0: What?
1: How hard is it to be an artist now?
2: Oh, it's hard. Because the only real income, if you're an indie artist, your only real income is from performing. Unless you, certainly not streaming. I mean, I don't make any money from streaming, really. And once in a while, you know, getting a song placement. But it's really difficult. But it's, you know, I still love performing. It's very joyful for me and freeing and all, as it always has been.
1: I think I would have thought that High School Confidential alone would have put you

Rough Trade with Fashion Victim. Before that, you heard Tom Power's conversation with Carol Pope. Auntie Diva, the Carol Pope Confessions, is traveling in theaters across Canada, including a performance tonight in Toronto. Tomorrow it screens in St. John's, Newfoundland. It's going to hit the West Coast later this month. You can also catch it anywhere on CBC Gem as of 24th of July.

0: Head and the Heart, and a song called Lost in My Mind, and that is from their debut album released 15 years ago. They are bringing their 15th anniversary tour to the Orpheum in Vancouver tonight. It is 26 minutes after 6 o'clock on the early edition. Phil DeMont joins us with a first look at business. Good morning to you.
1: I'm getting a bit better at that. That's, once you said it was Head and Heart, I was realizing, oh, that's that guy. You
2: know, that's that guy.
1: Yeah. Well, you know, you hear us no voice, and it's like, okay, they all sound the same, and then all of a sudden they don't.
0: No, I know. And I love, what I love about that band is just the sort of build, you know, starts off with that acoustic guitar, the piano comes in, that lovely bass in the background comes in, and then the vocal harmonies, and it just builds and builds. I love that about their
1: yeah,
0: tunes. And that album from 15 years ago, still one of my all-time favorite records.
1: Oh, okay. I mean, I know them only a little bit, so I should check them out.
0: No, they're very cool. The last FIFA game in Canada was played yesterday right here in Vancouver. Went all the way to a shootout. We got our money's worth. We wrung every last thing we could out of it. So the economic benefits of the World Cup in Canada, do we know yet whether they are, you know, what we were hoping for?
1: Well, you know, you're getting a first glance. Probably not. And certainly they're not going to go above what people thought. The gains are real, but they look a little less than anticipated. The theory was you'd get an economic boost to Canada from hosting the FIFA game, so Toronto and Vancouver and spillovers, $3.8 to $4 billion. But the preliminary data from Moneris, the digital payments company, they have restaurant and bar receipts up in Toronto, only 3% versus a year ago. In Vancouver, up 6% from a year ago. Foreign footy fans played their part. Spending by non-Canadians at these establishments up more than 30%, June 12th to 26th versus the same time last year. Hotel occupancy rates in both cities actually were down this year compared to last year, but revenues were up because they charge a lot more per room. In Toronto, 72% of available rooms were filled this June, 88% the same month last year. Daily rate, though, Stephen, up 48% this year from what it was June 2025. Economists say the figures aren't surprising. That's because probably more non-football fans avoided Toronto and Vancouver exactly because rooms would be hard to get and they'd be expensive, so you kind of traded one group for another group. U.S., the FIFA games, they would help cities like Dallas, Kansas City, and Seattle, but overall only marginally. The expected benefit there, $17 billion, but that's about 0.1% of U.S. GDP.
0: All right. And we've got more Canadians using loans to pay for everyday expenses, not just to buy cars or yep. major items. What does that tell us?
1: Yeah, these are the buy now, pay later installment apps that people are becoming more popular.
0: Yeah.
1: Show obviously the financial pinch of high prices. This comes from Coho Financial, which offers a spending and savings app online. The percentage of Canadians that use that app for kind of everyday expenses has more than doubled in the past year, up from less than 1% of 2.5 million Coho customers to close to 2% this past May. Food purchases bought this way up 5% in the 12 months. Food delivery up more than 9%. This is the one where you get payments. If you pay on time, the four installments, you don't get charged interest. If you don't, you're charged interest as much as 36%. But it's a sign that people now have to pay groceries with this app. Not a great sign.
0: All right. Phil, we'll leave it there and we'll talk about getting advice from financial advice from AI in the next hour. How's that sound?
1: Terrific.
0: Okay. Thanks so much. We'll talk later. That's Phil DeMont with a first look at business. And Allie is back with your traffic and weather.
3: So in Surrey, on King George Boulevard westbound, it's also starting to see some volume heading towards the Stalawasem. And weather today is going to be a high of 20 and a low of 13.
0: Allie, thank you so much. Lots to come in the next half hour of the program. OpenAI may soon face more legal repercussions related to Tumblr Ridge. We are going to talk about that, the fallout from that mass shooting. Stay with us. The news is next.
4: Good morning. I'm Drew Karakas. It's 15 degrees and mostly cloudy in Vancouver and Victoria. There are a number of evacuation orders in effect as a result of two out-of-control wildfires burning in the Fraser Canyon. The BC Wildfire Service says the Brunswick Creek fire near Boston Bar has grown to about 18 square kilometers, and the nearby Ainslie Creek fire on the east side of the Fraser River now covers close to 7 square kilometers. The Fraser Valley Regional District, the Boston Bar First Nation, and the Boothroyd Indian Band have issued evacuation orders for areas on both sides of the river, and a 10-kilometer stretch of the Trans-Canada Highway between Boston Bar Station Road and Ainslie Road North remains closed to traffic in both directions because of the fire risk. The wildfire season is affecting air quality in parts of southern BC, and for children with asthma, the smoke is potentially life-threatening. As Tom Popick reports, a new camp is opening in the interior to give those at risk a chance to enjoy the outdoors safely.
2: Air quality information told us that it was safe.
5: As wildfire smoke swept through a 100-mile house 3 years ago, Amber Vine knew danger lurked for her 9-year-old son, Carter.
2: Did everything we were told to do. He had his puffer.
5: She never expected an asthma attack hours later.
2: And I had to leave that hospital without my baby.
5: Vine now leads Carter's project in memory of her child, setting up accurate local air monitoring stations. And on Thursday in 100 Mile, a space for kids just like Carter.
6: So it is a camp for kids ages 8 to 11 who have asthma.
5: The BC Lung Association's Kira Waswell is expanding its Lower Mainland education program to the interior for the first time.
6: Just a cool, unique learning experience for kids.
5: Amber now hopes to hold camps across the interior.
2: Especially dangerous for these little tiny lungs fighting so hard to breathe, and we need to educate.
5: Tom Popick, CBC News, Kelowna.
4: A fire in Coquitlam's Myardville neighborhood has left one person dead and injured an 18-year-old. The fire was reported at about 9 o'clock yesterday morning. Mary Lou Fernandez and her husband live nearby.
7: All of a sudden, he can smell burning, and then the fire. And then that's when we saw people coming. They tried to look. Everyone was curious, of course.
4: Two houses were destroyed. A third was extensively damaged. The cause of the blaze is still under investigation. The city of Chilliwack will hire a contractor to remove deposits of sediment from the Vedder River. The work is expected to help prevent future flooding. As Keir Junos reports, the work is expected to take years.
8: Chilliwack City Council voted Tuesday to hire Rigair Contracting to remove over 185,000 cubic meters of sediment from the Vedder River. It's part of a sediment removal program. A staff report says nearly 440,000 cubic meters of sediment dropped into the Vedder during flooding in 2021, 8 times higher than the annual average. While about half that amount was removed, most came back 4 years later during another flood. Councillor Harv Westering says the city isn't taking out as much as what's going in.
9: I'm just wondering why we settled on the 185,000 cubic meters.
8: Tara Friesen with the city's engineering department explains.
10: There are limitations to how much sediment can be removed while still following all of the environmental guidelines to protect that sensitive fish habitat.
8: Work will occur every 2 years to reduce impacts to salmon, and a provincial grant is expected to cover the $1.4 million cost. Keir Junos, CBC News, Abbotsford.
4: Extreme weather events are becoming more common in Canada, with wildfires across BC and flooding on the prairies. As Tara Carmen reports, these weather events are making life more expensive.
11: Rising house insurance premiums have always been a factor in strata fee increases or landlords upping the rent. But new Statistics Canada research found the reason for the increases is changing. Floods, wildfires, storms, supercharged by a changing climate, are now one of the main factors affecting insurance costs. Wildfires have become almost an annual event in BC, says Aaron Sutherland, Vice President of the Insurance Bureau of Canada.
12: Too often those are impacting structures, damaging or destroying homes, forcing people out of their homes. And all of that comes with a significant human toll, but also a financial toll as well when it comes to the insurance claims and the pressure that places on premiums moving forward.
11: Between December 2019 and December 2025, premiums for home and mortgage insurance increased 45%. That's more than double the overall consumer price index. Tara Carmen, CBC News, Vancouver.
4: And some of the best young soccer players in BC will be taking part in the Provincial Rep Soccer Championships in Nanaimo this week. Claire Palmer has more.
13: Jason Coates is with the Nanaimo United Football Club. He's been busy walking the fields, tightening the nets, all in preparation for Tier 1 Youth Soccer Provincials. Players between the ages of 14 and 18 are facing off at multiple different locations across the city, competing for the A Cup.
14: Well, I think it's a fantastic opportunity to bring people to our community, which is a great soccer community.
13: Tourism Nanaimo launched a sport hosting grant last year, which helps local organizations host big tournaments like this one. Carly Upshaw is with Tourism Nanaimo. She says it's an important part of promoting the community as a year-round destination.
15: Sport tourism is really important to our overall tourism strategy. It gives us a really big boost during shoulder season because we have tournaments happening all year round.
13: The tournament kicks off on Wednesday, and Nanaimo will be represented by the U18 women's team. Claire Palmer, CBC News, Nanaimo.
4: It's 6:35 now, and that's the CBC local and regional news.
0: Drew, thank you so much.
4: Now, provincial soccer after FIFA in Vancouver wrapping up yesterday.
0: Sure.
4: Provincials in Nanaimo.
0: I met a gentleman yesterday who played soccer. He had a long story to tell. He was 91 years old. He told me that 70 years ago, I played soccer against the Dominican Republic. And he told me the story of he was in the Navy. He was aboard a ship. They were looking for a game. And so a bunch of Canadians got together and played a game against the Dominican Republic.
4: Nice.
0: And it was an amazing story. I want to bring him in to tell the story because it was just so cool. Anyway, I won't get into the details of it because it's long and involved. And we don't have time.
4: Okay.
0: There we go. Drew Carrick is in the CBC Vancouver newsroom. Ali Patarga is here with traffic and weather.
3: Well, in Delta, it's busy now. Northbound on Highway 91 on the way to the Alex Fraser Bridge. The heaviest volume is all along the golf course stretch there. But after Nordell Way, it's clearer, closer, and on the bridge itself. And in Surrey, King George Boulevard westbound.

0: when you head out that way. As far as weather goes, the clouds are forecast to clear up later in the day. So it's going to be a bit colder today. It's going to be 20 degrees is the high. And tonight, the low will be 13. And for the rest of the week, it's going to be a mix of sun and cloud. But Friday, there's a 30% chance of showers in Metro Vancouver.
1: All right. Thank you very much. And Marcia Young joins us now with a look at what's coming up in World Report. Good morning to you.
2: Hey, good morning. I just wanted to say one last thing about soccer in China. They have tons and tons of players. It's a growing game there. But, you know, there's a whole generation of people who don't know who David Beckham is.
1: Really?
2: Yeah. There's an article about it in The Guardian. You can read all about the growing soccer phenomena in China.
1: I'll tell you what David Beckham is. David Beckham is the best bag of Lay's chips out of the whole World Cup series. The David Beckham on the bag one.
2: I raise you Thierry Henry.
1: What flavor is Thierry Henry?
2: I think that was like, let me see, cheese maybe? A cheese flavor?
1: Beckham's cheese and onion.
2: Yeah.
1: That's it. There's nothing after that.
2: It was a weird flavor. Yeah. Those were weird flavors.
1: They're all weird flavors. They're named after soccer players, for God's sake.
2: And then also the poutine. There's a poutine. There's a bacon flavor. There's some Canadian players who've got a bacon flavor. No, just like, can we not? Anyway, all right. Let me tell you about the news.
1: Limited edition potato chips.
2: I bought it, though.
1: Yeah, so did I. I'm on like my 19th bag of Beckhams. Okay, what do you got coming up?
2: All right. So the U.S. president is announcing that the memorandum of understanding with Iran is over. The U.S. president ordered strikes against Iran today after violations in the Strait of Hormuz yesterday. We knew that at least three ships were targeted yesterday. So Anna Cunningham is going to bring us the latest on that story. And then we've got information about new charges laid in the killing of a Sikh separatist 3 years ago. Susan Ormiston will get us up to date on the new ins and outs of that story with new documents discovered. So all of that and more. Top of the clock.
1: All right. Very good. Marcia, thank you so much.
2: You're welcome.
1: Marcia Young from World Report, 20 minutes before 7 o'clock on the early edition on CBC Radio 1. Well, even though there are no more World Cup matches in Vancouver, the Granville Strip, where fans have gathered before and after the games, is going to remain car-free until Labor Day weekend. Now, two councillors voted against that motion. Green Party councillor Pete Fry and former ABC councillor Rebecca Bly, both of whom are running for mayor against Ken Sim this fall. Well, we asked Councillor Bly to join us in studio for our podcast, This is Vancouver. And this is part of that interview. You'll also hear some questions from our own Justin McElroy. Councillor Bly, thank you for being along with us.
3: Thanks so much for having me.
1: Just first off, if you can, just summarize why you voted against this.
3: So the motion that came forward was to essentially grant it started out at about $3.5 million, and then sort of in one meeting about an hour went to $4.75 million to extend the Granville Street pedestrianization sort of event or you know, that we see right now because of the World Cup, beyond the World Cup through till September 6th. Mm-hmm. Look, we wrestle with a lot of different cost pressures at City Hall and have done over the many years. To me, having had that experience of 8 years and knowing what we have sort of struggled to support in arts and culture and social services and also just a well-run City Hall internally, it just seemed like it's not defensible to the taxpayer that we're going to pay nearly $5 million to extend a pedestrianized activation of five blocks of downtown when, quite frankly, at September 7th, when everything is done, there actually will be nothing sort of tangible or material to show for that expenditure.
1: How does keeping cars and buses off of Granville Street for an additional 7 weeks cost $5 million?
3: Well, that too is a reason I voted against the plan, is because there were no details. The only detail in that plan, or in that motion, I should say, without a plan, is the $1.25 million that was requested by Downtown Van in order to activate Granville Street. And I'll just say that Downtown Van has done an excellent job of producing Granville Street's pedestrianization.
1: You're talking about the Business Improvement Association.
3: The BIA, yeah. Exactly, downtown. And that's a huge and heavy lift for them. And so I want to recognize the work that they've done. But I also know that, you know, part of the challenges they've faced is just unfettered graffiti overnight that needs

0: down off Hornby Island, and he helped to rescue two of the people who were on board there. They're okay.
1: Yeah.
0: Thank goodness they did have some flotation devices, but are conditions usual, are worse than usual this year? What do you think's going on?
1: No, you know, every year there are, you know, usually a few incidents here and there, obviously not nearly as tragic as the one that we're talking about today, and the example of the one that, you know, perhaps in another time, if there hadn't been such a recent tragedy, that might not have even registered especially. But it's such a excellent warning to everybody that gets out on the water and enjoys the water to, you know, make sure to take safety precautions, wear a PFD, you know, whether there's life jackets visible or not, just wear a PFD and those kinds of things.
0: Yeah, what you can prepare for, right, and what you just don't know. So if we go back to just over a week ago then, as someone who represents, you know, BC commercial charters industry, what was your immediate reaction when you heard that this vessel had gone down apparently so suddenly, completely, with 10 people on board?
1: Well, I think like everybody else, just an awful lot of questions. There just wasn't a lot of detail. And so, you know, you're concerned and worried about them, and not knowing anything about this vessel. And even more recently, and we're not familiar with this charter company at all. You know, you hope that safety precautions are in place and that there are regulations and certifications that are in place and vessel is up to snuff. And so you're hoping that all those things are going on. And so when you first hear about it, you hope that people will be rescued and that sort of thing. But yeah, we have been learning details very slowly and with help from your investigative staff. Honestly, information has been very slow in coming.
0: Yeah, so let's talk about the size of this boat. This was Big Coast, had the capacity for 10 people. There could, yep. You know, what safety regulations would govern that kind of vessel?
1: Yeah, so one, the previous owner of the vessel, he had a company called Big Coast, and that was his radio handle. And so he's quite upset that Big Coast keeps coming up in reference to this tragedy.
0: That people think it's still associated
1: yeah,
0: with him.
1: It,
0: he sold it, what, 4 years ago?
1: He didn't even sell it. Somebody else sold it for him.
0: I see.
1: The radio handle was Big Coast, and that wasn't changed. And so anyway, just a small detail there. But the boat, it's a Kingfisher 30. It's an excellent seaworthy vessel. If you're going to use it as a small commercial passenger vessel, there are very clear criteria that Transport Canada lays out, and you have to have certain equipment. You have to make some small modifications to the vessel itself to help avoid sort of sinking issues with repetitive and regular use, different from a recreational vessel. And, you know, for the ordinary person looking at this Kingfisher boat, it could be a recreational vessel or it could be a commercial small passenger vessel, but changes are made, regulations are in place.
0: What kinds of changes?
1: So there are changes to through hulls, for example, and to railing heights and to the kind of life jackets that you're meant to have and heaving lines and just additional safety measures that somebody that has a skipper or a captain of the boat taking guests out who are not necessarily familiar with water, they're not crew, they have to have tools available to be able to properly look after them in case there is an emergency. They have to have a safety management plan and that sort of thing.
0: That's why these kinds of boats would be regulated differently from a big commercial vessel, for example.
1: Well, they are, but it's really interesting because, like I say, you look at this Kingfisher and somebody could have bought it and use it recreationally and it would have many of the same things, but somebody says, okay, I'm going to use this to take people out fishing or on tours, you have to make some adjustments to that. And again, that's because it's not crew, it's guests, and you have to look after the guests.
0: Right. So the safety measures to the vessel itself, first off,
1: that's right.
0: Some modifications there. So on a regular basis, then, what safety measures do operators need to take before they take people out to sea?
1: So before you take out paying customers to sea, you're required to have 4 different Transport Canada certifications for the vessel operator. And those take a week in training to acquire, but the idea is that you also gain experience.

0: fragments on the water over time. It's very unusual for somebody to start as a captain and just begin to take people out guiding, fishing right away. It's usually sort of a transition over time. So you require those four certifications. The vessel needs to be properly equipped, and experience helps.
1: Yes, I imagine. And again, there's so much that we still don't know here. There's an ongoing investigation, details trickling out. Right. What questions are still outstanding for you?
0: Well, I mean, again, you wonder if the captain was properly qualified and if the vessel was being looked after appropriately. And, you know, we can't know, and that's the tragedy aside. And so I think I feel like we all as the community sort of turn to saying, boy, it's a terrible and tragic reminder of the things that everybody needs to do to be safe and to have a management plan and to have a pre-departure orientation, and recognize that as a general comment, the recreational sport fishing community is very safe and regulated and certified and world class.
1: Do you feel that you have to hammer that home this week? I mean, after an incident like this, what impact does it have on the commercial charter and fishing industry?
0: Well, you know, it does have an impact. Sure, people hear about it and wonder. The facts are that this particular operator is not known really at all. And there's some evidence that maybe not everything was necessarily in order because of past evidence and that sort of thing. And so that has an effect. And like I say, I think turning away from blame or the tragedy itself, it's like you say, just an excellent, an important reminder. Hey, wear a PFD, have a safety plan, make sure if you're going out with somebody that you're not familiar with, that you ask about their credentials, if they have a certified tidal angling guide certification, or they have their Transport Canada certifications, if they wouldn't mind, you know, showing them. The website, for example, doesn't show any of that information. They could well have had it, but they don't make it sort of readily available.
1: No, but you make the point the onus too on the client and just say, ask for that important information.
0: Right.
1: I need the proof. Yeah. Owen, I really am glad you were able to join us today. Thank you very much.
0: Thank you too.
1: That's Owen Bird, the Executive Director of the Sport Fishing Institute of BC. 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
2: I do. Let's focus on two situations in North Vancouver on Marine Drive. Westbound flow very slow and go between Bridgman Avenue and Lionsgate Bridge. Looks like crashes to blame. Elsewhere, northbound along the cut, eastbound flow very slow and go as well between Westview Drive and the Ironworkers Bridge. So the crash responsible for that. This one appears to be before Lynn Valley Road. I'll have more in about 10 minutes.
1: Charlie, thank you very much. So the travel disruptions to and from the Sunshine Coast this week, it's caused a lot of frustration. Now, it happened because BC Ferries canceled sailings and reduced capacity on sailings between Langdale and Horseshoe Bay, and the cause was a mechanical issue. It stopped cars from loading onto one of the ferry decks. BC Ferries says that issue is now resolved, and all the held reservations through until July 15th will now be released. Joining us now is Ritinder Matthew, the Director of Issues and Media Relations for BC Ferries. Ritinder, hi, good afternoon.
3: Hi, good afternoon.
1: Well, you've had a busy week, no doubt. What is the situation now with the Langdale Horseshoe Bay route?
3: So the repairs to berth one, those are complete now, and we've successfully completed all the required testing, and we've been able to return the berth back to service. So full two-deck loading is resumed this afternoon, and we're back to normal loading operations on the route.
1: So who can get on the ferry this afternoon?
3: So if you have a reservation, we were also holding a certain portion of capacity before because we weren't able to utilize the full capacity of the vessel, but we've now released all that space. And so normal operations have now resumed.
1: Okay. So if someone goes on the website looking to make a reservation, if they want to do that, will they be able to book?
3: That's right. Yeah. So all of the reservations that we were holding before that we had locked because we didn't have the full capacity of the vessel, those have all been released.
1: Okay. So can you just take us through what went wrong this week?
3: So there was a mechanical issue that was affecting the berth. So, and it's a critical piece of terminal infrastructure. And, you know, like any transportation system, we have infrastructure that requires ongoing inspection, maintenance, renewal, and occasionally unexpected mechanical issues do happen. And so our teams mobilized. We quickly worked around the clock to complete the repair safely. And we were able to keep service operating while those repairs were underway, but capacity was reduced.
1: Okay. Well, I know as we were covering this yesterday and hearing from some people who were affected by this, we heard that the problem was initially set to persist right through until July 15th. So how were you able to fix it so quickly?
3: So, you know, like I mentioned, this is complex infrastructure, and we had, and as you work through the repairs, you know, you learn more about them, but we had teams from a number of our terminals that were at Langdale all week and working around the clock to get restore service. So the initial estimate, you know, it was revised. We were able to get it up sooner than we had initially anticipated.
1: No, that's a relief to a lot of people, I'm sure. Mm-hmm. But, you know, still, we did hear from passengers that yesterday, especially, there was a lot of confusion. There was misinformation out there. What do you think about how these problems with the ferries were communicated? I know that's your job, but what could have been improved?
3: You know, and that's one of those things. We've gotten a lot of feedback from the communities. And after, you know, situations like this, we do debrief and we take all of that feedback and we look at how we can improve the next time. And so looking at everything from the service notice, what was communicated on the ground, what was, you know, looking at all our communication channels and looking at how we can improve to make sure customers get the information they need. Right. To make their travel more smooth and more predictable.
1: Earlier today, we spoke to a member of the Sunshine Coast Chamber of Commerce, and he told us businesses are actually going to feel the impacts of these delayed deliveries, canceled vacation plans as well. And the fact that full service has now resumed, yes, he was relieved, but he says it won't shelter some of those businesses from those impacts. So what would be your message to them?
3: You know, we know these disruptions like this have big impacts for local businesses, for residents in these communities. And, you know, like I mentioned, like our teams did work around the clock, and we really appreciate the patience people have shown over the past several days. The good news is that we were able to complete the repairs quickly, and we're back to full two-deck loading. And the canceled sailings have been reinstated, but we recognize the impact this has on communities.
1: You know, messages to our inbox here on our On the Coast email and text messages and people we've talked to in the community, there are some that feel this is a long-standing problem with BC Ferries, that they aren't well-served overall. What would be your response to them?
3: Yeah, you know, this is something that when issues like this happen, and these are unexpected, right, like mechanical issues like this, and our teams, you know, every significant disruption like this does give us an opportunity to learn. And so we'll review this operational response and our communications and look at where we can continue improving for our customers.
1: Okay. So what would be your message then beyond this week in terms of how reliable service is going to be on this route, on other routes, I guess, while we're here? Are you concerned about any potential mechanical issues in the future?
3: So for this route, service has been restored. And, you know, we recognize it's been a frustrating week for our customers, for local businesses, for the community. And we recognize the disruption on people's work, appointments, vacations, family plans, and we don't take that lightly. And this is, you know, we have operational contingency plans. We have a number, and this is something that we'll continue work to strengthen, but we do recognize the impact it has. And, you know, we'll look to lessen that impact as much as we can when these disruptions happen.
1: Ritinder, we appreciate your time today. Thank you very much.
3: Thanks so much for having me.
1: Ritinder Matthew is the Director of Issues and Media Relations for BC Ferries. Getting around on the ferries, Charlie, getting around on the roads. What are you watching in traffic?
2: Well, let's start this time in Surrey along 132nd Street. North and southbound traffic is slow between Huntley and 97th Avenues. Single reports of a crash there. A couple incidents here in North Vancouver. Let's start on Marine Drive. Westbound flow very slow and go between Pemberton Avenue to the Lionsgate Bridge because of a crash. And also, this is a usual slow spot along the cut. Eastbound flow slugging wreckage between Westview Drive and the Ironworkers Bridge, but it looks like a crash before Lynn Valley Road is responsible for it this time. If you see anything we should know about, feel free to text us at 236-330-2623.
1: Thank you very much. A mix of sun and cloud today, same for tomorrow. Temperatures in the low 20s for the next few days. We may see a few light showers in the mix on Friday, but a dry weekend ahead. Now, this week, the province announced it's launching legal action against OpenAI following the mass shooting in Tumbler Ridge earlier this year. So we are going to have a conversation with a lawyer that BC has retained, talk about what precedent this case could set. The World This Hour is next.
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5: I'm Catherine Cullen. Quarterfinals for the FIFA World Cup. First up, the winners against Canada. Morocco versus France. We'll talk about Canada's historic run.
6: Everyone thinks this is hockey country. Not anymore. This is a football country.
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4: 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Tomorrow morning at 8:37, 9:07 in Newfoundland. 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
8: I'm Martina Fitzgerald. The ceasefire between Iran and the U.S. dissolves. President Donald Trump's assessment of his fellow NATO members further devolves. And a new test from Canadian researchers gives new hope for detecting cancer. Those stories are ahead on Your World Tonight at 6, 6:30 in Newfoundland and parts of Labrador.
9: From CBC News, The World This Hour, I'm Kaz Bovin. The U.S. military says it has carried out another round of strikes on Iran. Those come after Iranian forces attacked ships in the Strait of Hormuz yesterday, and just hours after U.S. President Donald Trump declared the ceasefire signed between the U.S. and Iran over. Trump also says he is open to more talks, but speaking in Ankara after the NATO summit wrapped up there, Trump added that he believed those talks would likely be a waste of time.
10: Based on their actions over the last week or two, They're not doing a service to the people. And I think more than anything else is I got to know them. And I'm not sure I want to make a deal with them.
9: Iran has threatened to retaliate. It says it will launch a massive strike against U.S. bases in the region. Prime Minister Mark Carney is in Saudi Arabia after attending the NATO talks in Turkey. While in Ankara, he unveiled an $800 million missile contract with a Norwegian company, and that came just days after confirming Canada will buy new submarines from a German company. Carney says the defense spending comes as NATO is adapting to new circumstances.
11: The threats are changing rapidly. Evolution of the technical threats from hypersonic missiles to autonomous warfare, hybrid warfare, the adversaries. Russia is a direct adversary. There's a process of shifting burdens within the alliance away from the United States towards Europe and Canada, and the capacities are being built.
9: Meanwhile, Carney could be returning from the NATO talks with more than just defense deals. Turkish President Recep Tayyip Erdogan presented each alliance leader with an engraved handgun. Global Affairs Canada says Carney's gift is being transferred to the RCMP for decommissioning, adding that the ammunition was left in Turkey. A senior government official also tells CBC that Ottawa will seek an appropriate place for the gift, possibly at a museum, in accordance with guidance from Canadian authorities. Communities in western Manitoba along the Assiniboine River are bracing for flooding. Water levels upstream are rising and already causing problems. Karen Pauls reports.
12: Megan Bloyan and her husband are cleaning flood water and sewage out of their basement.
13: Very overwhelming.
12: They live in St. Lazare near the Saskatchewan-Manitoba border. It's where the Qu'Appelle River flows into the Assiniboine, which is flooding after a month of repeated record rainfall.
13: We're kind of on an island now.
12: Meanwhile, people downstream in Brandon are preparing for what could be record levels of water by the weekend. Crews shoring up permanent dikes and setting up rows of super sandbags. Brandon Mayor Jeff Fawcett says there's no evacuation order yet, but...
14: As a precaution, residents are encouraged to prepare an emergency go bag containing identification, medications, essential documents, clothing, chargers, and any necessary medical or mobility equipment.
12: Fawcett is also asking people to make arrangements for their pets. Karen Pauls, CBC News, Winnipeg.
9: RCMP say they have located a charter boat that sank off Richmond, BC late last month. This comes on the same day one of the four people rescued from the water died of their injuries. Michelle Gasoub has the latest.
15: The death toll in the deadly boat sinking 10 days ago has climbed. Richmond RCMP confirmed one person who was rescued on June 28th has now died. Six others